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3: And you know what I like best? I want to thank Preston. He's a great guy. I got to know him. In 10 minutes, I learned everything I have to know. He's a winner. But he said to me, sir, could I speak to you for a second one? He said, your policies have made this place so successful. Without your policies, it would be a whole different ballgame. And I just want to thank you. You've let us thrive. And I really appreciate it. Where the hell is Preston? Where are you? What a nice day. What a thank you. Thank you, Preston. What a nice day. It happens to be true, but I have to say. No, we do the right policies, and I want to thank Preston, and hello to Texas. We won it 3 times in landslides. We get the highest vote. We got the highest vote all 3 times in the history of Texas, so think of it. All these politicians running, we got the highest vote. It's us. We got it together. But it's a great place. I'm thrilled to be back in the Lone Star State with the proud, hardworking patriots of Peterbilt Motor Company. And I've always liked the look, especially that particular one right there. Oh, no, I love that shape. You know, that one, there's no bullshit. It's a lot of... Somebody said, oh, it may not be as aerodynamic as some of the others. I said, I don't care. I couldn't care less. They put in a bigger engine, right? So I think it's great. I love it. But your beautiful equipment, and I've always been a big fan of this company. I didn't know I'd be doing this someday. But they asked me to come because you're doing massive expansions. And I said, how many trucks out of this plant, how many trucks do you do? You know, I figured it'd say 200 a year. He said, no, 200 a day. I said, no, you don't. You don't do. Then I confirmed it with this gentleman right here. We confirmed it, 200. I wanted to check on Preston. And no, they make, think of it, 200, like this, 200 trucks a day. That's incredible. And they sell them so fast. They sell them faster than they can make them, if you can believe it. And that's why you're expanding and you're doing a big expansion, and it's proud to be here to be with you to celebrate that. For more than 85 years, the men and women of Peterbilt have produced some of the toughest, strongest, highest quality trucks anywhere in the world. They sell all over the world. It doesn't matter. You know, you hear about other countries. They only did it because we had stupid tax policy. That's why we have a better product. And this is a great example of it, but proudly bearing the iconic red oval and stamped with that beautiful phrase, made in the USA. You put that phrase, made in the USA. People are putting that down. It's meaning a lot. In the old days, they used to have it automatically, made in America, made in the USA. Now they're saying it again because we have the greatest numbers of any president in the history of our country, and I can't get the word out. I can't get the word out. Right? Here's Preston. Preston, so we have literally the greatest numbers. We have, first of all, there are more people working in the United States right now than at any time in the history of the United States, by far. More people working. We have the best poverty numbers, the lowest numbers on poverty in the history of our country. Poverty numbers, not nice to talk about it, but nice to say it. It's the best ever on the subject of poverty. We have the best ever on the subject of individual wealth. Higher for everybody than ever before. The best stock markets, 81 days out of a short period of a year and a half. 81 days, think of it. We had record stock markets, 81 days, so it's a big percentage of the time. And the stock market is through the roof. And why that's good is your 401ks are higher than they've ever been before, and it's never been close. So we're doing great, but I can't get the word out. I said, I'm doing great on, and by the way, and Iran will never have a nuclear weapon. And as you know, we went to war with Venezuela, and we lost nobody. We lost nobody. We lost no people. We had one pilot who was very seriously injured, and we gave him the Congressional Medal of Honor because he flew in with a leg that was practically blown off. And he landed it perfectly, and he wanted to land it, and he had to land it. You had a lot of troops on that helicopter, a big Chinook. And he landed it exactly where it had to be, or the whole thing could have been like the catastrophes that you've been witnessing over the last 40 years. They always had problems. But we didn't have any problems, and we went in. We took out one of the most evil men in the world, and we had him captured within minutes, literally, in a big military base with thousands of soldiers. We sent in 201 men with gunfire blazing. I'll tell you, we were blazing. They were running. You never saw anybody run like that.
2: And they took out Maduro, and they got him, and you know what he did?

did. He sent a lot of people right through your beautiful state because he emptied his prisons into the United States of America. All of his prisoners were emptied into Texas all along the border because of Biden's open border policy. But we ended that. We're getting them out. We've gotten tremendous numbers of them out. We take the worst first. We take them all, but we get the worst. We have some of the worst people on earth were put into our country. And despite that, we have the best crime numbers at any time since the year 1900. It's 126 years ago. Think of it, 1900. So we're very proud of it, and we're very proud of your company, and we're very proud to be here. And thank you very much, Preston, again. Thank you. So workers like you and companies like this have always been loyal to our country, but for decades you were heartlessly betrayed by politicians, lousy politicians, who let foreign trade cheaters plunder your wages, loot your factories, close up your jobs, and they robbed our country blind. They'd still be doing it if I wasn't here, believe me. And they'll do it again if you don't get guys like Ken Paxton elected, you know? Such a big race. It's such a big race. And I want to just say that he's been a friend of mine for a long time, one of the most loyal people. When I was being hit by the radical left very hard, harder than very few people could have withstood it, I was being hit. Ken Paxton was at my side more than anybody. And I have to always remember that, because he could be a pain in the ass sometimes, I'll be honest. Is he here, by the way? Oh, there he is. Good. I didn't even know if he's here. I don't care. I would say the same thing whether the guy is the greatest attorney general in the United States of America. Look at all the fake news back there. I'm saying, because we got to get this guy elected. You got a freako that's running against him. Give me a break. You notice the way all of a sudden he's eating meat. He doesn't eat meat. He's a vegan. And vegans, you know what a vegan is. Vegans don't do well in Texas, okay? So now he goes to a barbecue. He eats meat. You know what he does after he eats? He says, excuse me, he goes behind the tent and he throws up. He gets rid of the meat. He doesn't want meat. No, this guy's not the right guy for Texas. I know it well. Remember, the all-time record is Trump. But I'm really here for Ken and for some unbelievable congressmen. And for Ted Cruz, who's been my friend for a long time. We fought rather violently. Remember? Where's Ted? There he is. We fought, but Ted Cruz has done a great job. Nobody works harder than Ted. And we love him, really. But we did fight. We got along so well at the beginning. Remember 2016? And the press, those people, look at all those people back there. They say, well, when are you guys going to fight? He actually had a rally, and he asked if I'd come. I said, that's strange, but I will. And we did it right in Washington, D.C. We had a big crowd. And the press said, when are you two guys going to fight? I said, don't worry, it'll happen. I didn't know it was going to be quite as violent as it turned out. But once that was over, we got along, and he's been a great senator, too. But I'll tell you what, we need Ken so badly, and that's why I'm here. I wanted to stop here. I wanted to also say you build a nice truck, but you're not going to have too many nice trucks if you get a couple of negative votes. All they need is a couple of votes. It's not even a question of Texas. It's a question of the overall vote. And we have to get, number one, Texas represents so much. It would be such a horror to the system. To put a guy, a freak like that in there would be such a horror to your state and such a horror to the country. But it's a vote, and we need the votes, and I'm here for that. And I think we're going to win. Every place I've gone, we win. You know, the press says, oh, I don't know, Trump really, his heart isn't in it. My heart's in it. I would be home right now, my heart. My heart is in it like never before. We had an election in a little while ago, a little more than a year and a half ago, at the highest vote in the history of the Republican Party. We got, the real number was probably 85 or 87 million votes. They gave us credit for 78 or 79. They don't even know. You know, they say, I don't know, I got around 79, 78. They have no idea, because it's so rigged. But we made it too big to rig. I said, get out and vote. We made it too big, because the second one, I mean, when you look at what's going on in California with, like, the mayoral race, and you look at what's, you know,

with a kid, Spencer Pratt, was doing great. And at the end of the election day, his opponent was crying. Oh, she's lost so badly, she was crying. Then all of a sudden, like a week and a half later, you hear that she's surging. Nobody ever heard of her. You know, people that nobody ever heard of don't surge.

a fair and free media, which we don't have. You have some very good reporters there, but you have some very bad ones. You have some very evil, sicko people. But they do have good. They do have good photographers that are right here. All good. So, I just hope you're going to do that. And I just want to say that the American workers, and they respect you so much. The American people respect what you've done. And this is a part of the country that's very, very special. You love your country more than... Look, I'm going to a place called Oklahoma right now. And likewise... Oh, listen to that. That's good. And they have a massive crowd there waiting in the rain. It's raining like hell. And they said, you know, he said, keep them waiting. Listen. Well, that's only in Texas, can you say? No, but they said, you know what you could do, sir? We could skip Texas. I said, are you crazy? Oh. If I skip Texas, I would tell you to vote against Ken. I wouldn't skip Texas. We'll be a little late, and they understand it. They're great, too. They're great, too. We are 70, so think of it. They have 77 counties in Oklahoma, and we won all 77, all three times. And I'm the only one to ever do it. I'm the only one, and the only one to ever do it. And you know who was second? I think it was Richard Nixon and Ronald Reagan, 56. 77. So I got to be nice to them, right? But we love them. They're waiting by the thousands. And I'm not going to rush anything. We're going to have a little conversation. But every other president for decades let other nations flood our markets with shoddy and substandard foreign goods. And even if it was reasonably good goods, they destroyed American manufacturing, and they destroyed your way of life, and you were suffering through it. I guess you did suffer through it for a period of time, Preston, until I came along. But upon taking office, I immediately placed my favorite word, actually my fifth favorite. You know that story. I don't want to bore you with it, but I said the word tariff is my favorite word. And the fake news, they went crazy. They said, what about God? What about your wife, your children, family? What about religion? Aren't they your real favorite words? I said, absolutely. Yes, they are. Tariff is my fifth favorite, and now I don't have any problem with them. So I quelled it. So tariff is my fifth favorite word, and that's what really Preston was talking about. He didn't even have to say it to me. But we kept all of those people out that used to rip off our country. They'd drop their products here. They'd walk away with the money, and you'd walk away with no jobs. But not with me. And we change it. We have more factories being built, like you're doing so well. They're doing well, better than anybody in the history of our country. All over the country, they're building factories, plants, manufacturing's coming back. Remember Barack Hussein Obama said, manufacturing will never come back to America? He was very wrong. We have more jobs coming back to America. And I really said that. The only thing we're doing badly at is public relations. In other words, we're doing a phenomenal job, but by a combination of maybe we're doing a bad job in selling it. That's why I said I'm going to take 32 days. You know, for myself, selfishly, Ken, I'm sorry to say this, but for myself, I took 120. I took four months, and I went every single day. I did rallies almost every day. I did speeches, four, five, six speeches, and I went for 4 months. That was tiring. And my only question is, will my voice hold out? And I made it, barely. I made it. And the last day, I did five rallies. The day before that, I did four rallies. That's hard. These are rallies with 35, 40,000 people sometimes. Sometimes much more. My record was 117,000 people. In New Jersey, sure, it was quite a rally, I will tell you. Then we had another rally called Butler, Pennsylvania. That was an interesting rally. That one didn't work out so well. But whatever it is, we're doing a job. We're all here to do a job. But I have such respect for the people in this room. I want to say that thanks to our strong tariff policy, this year American exports have surged to the highest level in history, in the history of our country. Our trade deficit with China has plummeted to the lowest level that we've had in 44 years. And by the way, President Xi, we get along great. He's a great gentleman. Frankly, you know, he likes China and I like the USA, but other than that, he's a real leader.
I always say he's central casting. He is, you have to say. He's central casting, but we get along great. That's a good thing. To get along good is good, but we do well with China now. They used to rip us so badly.

Canada rips us so badly. Oh, Canada, what they do to us. But not anymore. They're not doing that anymore. But wages for manufacturing workers are up by nearly almost close to $4,000 since I took office. And after years of decline, this year the United States has added 60,000 new manufacturing jobs, and heavy truck manufacturing is almost up by about, what, 31% or something. And heavy truck shipments have hit an all-time high, the highest in the history of our country under the Trump administration. So America trucking is back. American trucking is back. 2 years ago, our country was dead. You know, this was said to me by the king, by the leader, by the crown prince of Saudi Arabia. He's a good man. And he said this a year ago, but he said, but nothing's changed. It's actually gotten better. Nobody, no president has ever, ever. And you have to understand, when I say this, I have all the news back there. If I say something a little bit incorrect, it's headlines. He lied. He lied. If Sleepy Joe Biden said something incorrect, they don't care. But they never used to ask him hard questions. Remember, they'd always say, how many times have you heard them say, what's your favorite ice cream? That was the hardest question. Mr. President, sir, sir, what's your favorite ice cream? Vanilla. Thank you, sir. Let me call upon, remember, with me, I just take... Let me call upon, he'd go, from NBC. Yes, NBC. Is NBC here? I don't do that. Then they'd ask him a softball, all softballs. It was a terrible thing. If our country had to suffer through a Joe or a Kamala or Obama, any of these people, we wouldn't have been, if I didn't win that election, and when I say I'm talking about us, if we didn't win that election, we wouldn't have a country anymore. Our country is going down the tubes. I told you, the money coming into our country was almost non-existent. The factories were closing all over the country. We had the worst inflation in history. In history. You know, I inherited high prices. And the first day I got in, I beat them. And I had a news conference on January 21st. I came in on January 20th. And the press starts screaming at me about the cost of eggs. What about eggs? What are you going to do about eggs? I said, what's with eggs? Tell me what's with eggs. They went up like four times, five times. They were crazy. In fact, they said, we have an Easter egg hunt at the White House. They asked me to use plastic eggs. I said, I'm not using plastic eggs. Can you believe it? But what are you going to do, sir, about eggs? I said, tell me the problem with eggs, please. They've gone up five times in the last 4 years. Well, he was the president. But we did a great job. Brooke did a fantastic job, Secretary of Agriculture, and eggs now are cheaper than they were 5 years ago. We're bringing prices way down, and oil is lower, gasoline is lower than it was with Biden, despite the fact that we have a war going on with a country that will never have a nuclear weapon and is ready to fold up. We'll win very easily right now. They're just about... I believe right after the election we'll win, but maybe before the election, because they have 300%, almost like 312, I heard, inflation. Think of that, 312% inflation, meaning their currency is valueless. They have no money. They have no Navy. The Navy, 159 ships, all lying beautifully at the bottom of the sea. They have no Air Force. Their Air Force has been totally extinguished. They have no anti-aircraft. They have some missiles, but we can handle it. We can handle it. They have some missiles, very few left. Their manufacturing capacity is dead. Their leaders are gone. For the most part, their leaders are gone. That was one of our problems. We don't know who the hell to deal with, to be honest with you. Nobody wants to be president. We have intercepts where it says, who wants to be president? No, I don't want to be president. Because their presidents aren't with us any longer, but we're trying to be nice to the current person. We've got to deal with somebody at some point, right? So we're doing very well. Even the fake New York Times is saying, not looking good for

Iran right now. They should have said it about 5 months ago because it wasn't looking good. But think of it. We had two wars, one with Venezuela, which lasted approximately 48 minutes. And they're good soldiers, by the way. But we came in with fire and fury, and they never saw anything like it. They had a Venezuelan general, a real professional. He said, I stood there, we were all set to get him. We saw them coming off that aircraft carrier at 2 o'clock in the morning. And they were coming, and they knew they were coming for us because it's unusual that at 1 and 2 o'clock in the morning, you see 150 fighter jets pour off, and then you have the one next to it where you have 112 fighter jets pour off. This was, they figured they were in a little trouble because it's rare at 1 and 2 o'clock in the morning that you see hundreds of planes flying off the carry going very fast. And when they came to shore, which was a matter of minutes, they were raging. They were raging, and it was something that nobody had ever seen. They had all Russian equipment and Chinese equipment. It didn't work. Discombobulator, you know what that is, right? It discombobulated all that crap. Now, we make the greatest equipment in the world, just like you make the greatest trucks in the world. Greatest trucks in the world. Preston, don't make a commercial out of that statement, okay? Because I got other truck companies that do a nice job also, Preston. He'll put me up. Major announcement from Preston. We make the greatest trucks. But you do, and we have other great companies. You know that. Great companies, all of them. But what we've done, so think of it. So we took over Venezuela. Let's say one day. Let's not say in 48. It was 48 minutes, but let's say one day. And remember that Maduro was locked in a steel house, heavy steel house. It was meant to be a house of protection. They broke those doors open in less time than it takes you to start that truck, which is pretty fast. And it was an amazing event. We lost no soldiers, and we took over tremendous wealth. We are sending millions and millions of barrels of oil to Houston and other places. Louisiana, Houston, Alaska even. We're refining it at levels we've never seen before. Soon we're going to be starting to fill up our strategic oil reserve. And we're going to do it at almost no cost. We're going to get it for almost no cost. It's amazing. But it's great. And then we went into Venezuela. We just had the best numbers we ever had. And I went to Lutnick, and I went to Scott Bessent. I went to all our people. Jameson Greer, great trade representative. I said, fellas, we just had the greatest numbers in history, but we're going to have to do a little detour because Iran is about to have a nuclear weapon. They were 3 to 4 weeks away, maybe sooner. And if they have a nuclear weapon, the whole game is over. We can't let them have. So in the midst of our great, when gasoline was, I was in Iowa making a speech, it was $1.95 a gallon. Another station was $1.85 a gallon. I remember those two numbers like magic. Good memory too, but that was an easy thing to love and

0: important is that single European regulatory framework for your expansion strategy?
1: Yes, actually, MICA license is the first license or regulatory environment which enables company to build regulatory business or regulated business across the whole European Union. And for us, it's very important to have that license because otherwise we wouldn't be able to build our businesses. For example, another Chinese exchange, Binance, didn't get the license, and they cannot offer their services in the European Union. And I think it's important for end customers that there is someone who is being every month regulated by the central bank.
0: Why Spain? What makes the Spanish retail market particularly attractive for a Bitcoin-only company?
1: Yeah. Well, first of all, I love Spain. I was studying there a long time ago. But business-wise, actually, Spain came out in two researches as an interesting market. First research says that over 25% of investors would be willing to switch their bank if the bank would be offering great crypto services. And second, our partner, or actually sister company, called Trezor, which is the first global hardware wallet, we can see their sales online within the European Union. And Spain and Germany are the biggest markets in Europe.
0: Michael, Trezor already has a significant user base in Spain. How important is that existing ecosystem when you enter a new country?
1: Yes, it is very important. Well, actually, we could see today in Congress that suddenly overnight the rules can change. And we can see it also in Czech Republic that people are trying to escape from the traditional world, financial world, and save something into an asset which is beating inflation. And Trezor and self-custody is very important in this case because you can send out your Bitcoin to your own self-custody, and no one can confiscate or no one can touch it.
0: Michael, today users can buy, sell, and make recurring Bitcoin purchases. So what is the idea behind offering customers additional buying power on top of their own money?
1: Yes. Well, the idea is that traditional currency, we call it fiat currency, either euro, Czech crown, Swedish crown, Polish zloty, etc., they are losing value, or the purchase value. 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So someone is borrowing us money. And then we borrow those money to our customers to buy even more Bitcoin.

0: not only for their own cash, but also for the borrowed cash together.
1: Michael, I would like to ask you as well. Bitcoin Card is also in development. Is the ambition ultimately to make Bitcoin usable for everyday spending rather than simply an investment asset?
0: I would personally not suggest spend Bitcoin. That's what I don't do. I like to save every week or every day by my financial activities, little by little by little, and accumulate more. So the card will allow spending Bitcoin for the purchases, daily purchases. Me personally, I would rather spend my euros.
1: Where do you want NVIDIA to be in Spain and Europe 3 years from now, Michael?
0: I like these questions. Well, sky is the limit, but our ambition is really help people in these days, months, which of there is a lot of actually uncertainty within the world. So we would like to help people to start saving and beating the inflation, which is coming. I mean, we could see it now in September in Spain. Inflation is almost 5%. So Bitcoin in the past, in average, was growing by 30%. And also, I can see it in Czech Republic and in Germany, where we are active, that young people are rather spending for Bitcoin to be able to buy some real estate property in the future, because by the traditional savings in the fiat world, they won't be able to.
1: It's been a pleasure to have this conversation with you, Michael Nader, cofundador y director del desarrollo de negocio en NVT. Take care. Thank you, Michael.
0: Thank you, muchas gracias.
1: Gracias. 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

0: 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Vamos a escucharles.
1: Here in another episode of Leaders at the Bell. Today is the first Friday of October. And as you know, we're here in the floor of the New York Stock Exchange with our great friend Natalia Lovechky from CIFC Asset Management. She's the head of Wealth Solution. You know what happened earlier today? 2:30 in Spain, actually 8:30 in the morning here in the US. It was a weaker number in the non-farm payroll and kind of give a brief to the markets.
2: That's right.
1: Thank you for being with us, Natalia, and I want you to explain to the audience what are the implications of that, let's say, good number for the economy, as, at least for now?
2: Well, thank you, first of all, for having me. It's a pleasure to be here. Yeah, the jobs report this morning came in definitely softer than expected, right? And we did get some downward revisions as well. Wage growth slowed. It's now slower than it's been in the last 5 years. So in a way, this was the report that the bond market wanted to see, and we did initially see yields back off, although that rally, as I was coming to the floor, actually reversed already. That's pretty telling, I think, right? That's a good reminder to everybody out there that there are two-sided risks in this market, and things can move very quickly. Right? So being positioned in the wrong way can be a costly exercise to investors. But I think otherwise, then, you know, this report probably takes the October rate hike off the table for the Fed, right? Although the market continues to see a higher than 75% chance of a hike in December, but we have a lot of data to come before that.
1: Natalia, one of the things that, you know, we are reading from reports and understanding about the monetary policies that sometimes when you have this type of situation with energy creating some sort of inflation, cost inflation, the hikes didn't actually create the same kind of reversion on the inflation. And this is a discussion that is in the committee. How do you think that is playing an effect right now in the economy? And obviously, how do you think it can be that inflation of energy, if we come to any agreement, it can reverse those high yields in the overall market?
2: Yeah, I think that's exactly the right point. So really the tricky thing here is timing and the length of this disruption that's being caused in the Strait of Hormuz with the conflict between Iran and the US. Of course, the longer that it goes on, right, the more the Fed gets concerned with inflation trickling to, like, energy produced inflation trickling into everything else. But if we get any sort of a resolution, things can reverse very quickly, right? It can move both oil and rates down swiftly. So again, it's kind of that that difficulty of a setup, right? You have to be positioned for both sides of the risks that are out there.
1: Natalia, one of the other thing is, you know, is fewer lenders and definitely a lot of people chasing money. You see what happened with Anthropic. There's an IPO coming potentially next month. Then you have a lot of deficit. There is not a secret. And then the government have to finance those deficit, you know, issuing a fixed income. And the other part that captured my attention is, who's the winner here? It will be technology, it will be the governments. I mean, there is a lot of risk out there. And at the end of the day, we want to see what you guys are seeing from CIFC about how to play that, because it's a lot of competition for money. Everything can change, but again, as I'm seeing, the long-term curve is just moving higher. So people still unwinding, like waiting for something better to put the money to work.
2: Well, I think investors are simply are demanding more compensation for all of this supply that you're talking about, right? They have to absorb it all, and they are, but they want to be paid for it. And as well, all of the geopolitical uncertainty that continues, right? So that's really what's been driving especially the long end of the curve, both here domestically and abroad, right? Like, this is a global story. It's not just in the US, right? UK, France, Japan yields, they're all at multi-decade highs. So you now have more price-sensitive buyers that are being asked to absorb this. So you're seeing more term premium being built into the market, right? If I'm a buyer of 10-year, 30-year, 50-year paper, I'm probably less worried about inflation, right? The market seems to be believing the Fed on inflation. Breakevens have barely moved since April, but I want to be paid for all of this risk that is out there. And so, you know, the drivers for long end are probably still higher. But again, I point out that the risks do run both ways. So, you know, at CIFC, our portfolios are positioned primarily in front end floating rate senior secured credit, right? And that has been a port in the storm for investors. It's not priced off of treasuries, right? It's priced off of SOFR. So, you know, your income goes up if the Fed hikes, but, you know, it also plays out well if the Fed stays on pause. And you are not having to make a bet on duration, where, again, the timing for that is tricky to play.
1: Talia, the other thing that I think you guys discuss when you are in the committees and trying to see how to do a better allocation, strategic, tactical, is the fact that the economy seems to be resilient. You have a PMI off the roof. Regardless of the number that we got today in the non-FAR, it can be a revision. And not only that, you are seeing also a lot of CapEx investments. So it's a resilient economy. But one of the things that I think is interesting for us to ask you is, what do you think it can happen if the multiples in the basically the the profits of the companies might have to be challenged because of higher interest rates that at the end of the day are going to affect consumption, whether we like it or not? At some point, it got to be affected, and it's in the macroeconomic books. So how do you play that, Natalia?
2: Yeah, I mean, look, I agree with you that the economy has been remarkably resilient, but what I would also note is that it's bifurcated, right? So you have parts that are very robust and running hot on costs, right? Business activity, as you point out.

0: you know, jumped and really is the strongest actually since July of 2021. Growth expectations are also being repriced higher. But at the same time, you know, we did see a little bit of this cooling in the U.S. labor market, and interest rate sensitive sectors are feeling the pressures, right? Housing first and foremost, you know, mortgage rates in the U.S. are up above 7%. Home buying is slowing, right? We are hearing from corporates that the cost pressures are real, right? Inflation pressures are real. So again, at the same time, you're having this repricing of the cost of capital. And when that happens, everything that's priced off of it gets repriced too, right? Bonds, mortgages, corporate borrowings, and valuations. So, you know, we've seen this play out right now in the treasury market, which has been the epicenter, but it's kind of dragged everything down with it. So I think what that tells you is that these pressures and these risks, they're showing up in the tails of the market first, right? Like that's where it's building, and that's where selectivity matters. You know, the good thing in credit is that you're in a more defensive position rather than in the equity markets, but nevertheless, you know, while your upside may be capped, your downside isn't. And so in credit, I would argue that what matters more even than what you own is what you don't own.
1: I got to finish here, and I obviously I've been interviewing several people. But one of the things that captured my attention was somebody telling me it's the carry trade. Is it, you know, what's happening in Japan is not affecting the world. It was you know, a lot of time where you can borrow in yen at zero cost. Is that true, Natalia? That can be a factor that is affecting the credit as well, aside all the other people, you know, running for some sort of financing, as we mentioned, the deficit, IPOs and so on?
0: Yeah, that's absolutely true. And any sort of disorderly unwind of that Japanese carry trade can be a real headwind for the market. I think that's the reason why you're seeing our Treasury Secretary, Secretary Bessin, you know, be so actively involved in supporting the yen, right? It's a little bit more of an activist move than in the past, but, you know, clearly the administration has its eye on it and will, I think, will continue to step in if necessary in order to kind of protect the markets.
1: We're very happy. As you know, this is an effort for Negocios TV. We are basically reporting live with a lot of analysts like you from the Federal New York Stock Exchange. So thank you for that. Thank you for being with us. We're going to bring you from time to time. And thank you.
0: Thank you so much. I can't wait to be back.
1: Thank you. Hey, we get back to you guys.
2: Gracias, Víctor. 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
1: 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Thank you for being with us, Tilio.
2: Thank you very much for having me.
1: Attilio's sentiment has improved dramatically since May. The share of chief economists expecting a deterioration in the global economy has fallen from 89% to 45%. Are we seeing genuine resilience, or could this be a false sense of calm?
2: So I think probably it's a mix of things. So for sure, compared to April and May, the global economic outlook has already deteriorated a little bit. So growth has slowed down, inflation is higher. So of course, when we polled the chief economists in April, there was a high expectation of things that will get really worse. Now that expectation is a little bit less. So I guess we're more looking at a stabilization of the outlook. So there has been really an increase of the share of economists that now believe that the outlook will be unchanged in the next 12 months. It's about 40% of them that now believe we're roughly in a stable environment, but it's not a stable environment that it's necessarily booming or, I mean, there are of course signs of deterioration that we've been seeing over the past few months. So I would say, yes, there is less pessimism, but doesn't mean that there is high optimism. It's really more of a stabilization of the economic outlook that we're seeing. And there's still actually lots of risk on the horizon. So there is still a sense that, yes, the economic landscape is not more resilient than in the past. Actually, when we asked them, will the global economy be more resilient over the next 12 months? A majority of them thought actually will not be more resilient. So yes, it's not really one situation where we can be really, really safe from an economic perspective.
1: Nowadays, geopolitical conflict is still seen as the biggest global risk, while 58% of economists also fear an asset price correction. What is more likely to break these resilience fears, geopolitics or financial markets?
2: So according to the chief economists, I guess their fears are really more on the geopolitical aspect. So almost the entirety of the community believes that the geopolitical shock might be happening. It's actually one of the top five factors that might bring uncertainty into the economic outlook in the future. And not just geopolitical uncertainty, a number of other factors that broadly speaking relate to geopolitical uncertainty, from trade shocks to energy shocks, they all rank quite high when we ask them what's keeping you up at night, let's say, over the next 12 months. The geopolitical aspect probably is still dominant. Nonetheless, almost 60% of them is concerned about a potential correction of the asset value. So it's something that probably is not to be completely underestimated. But well, I would say for sure the geopolitical aspect is what's keeping, what's really dominating the concerns of the community at the moment.
1: Are policymakers running out of ammunition for the next major crisis after years of fiscal support, high debt and tight monetary policy? Attilio, how much room is really left to respond to another shock now?
2: Yeah, so as I mentioned before, basically, the when we asked them about resilience, whether they expect the economic landscape to be resilient in the near future, only one out of four actually believes that resilience

0: will increase, while actually most people, most economists believe that resilience will be less in the future. And then we asked them what were the main sources of resilience for the past 5 or 6 years, so roughly since the pandemic. We've just heard before, also one of your guests was saying that the global economy has been surprisingly resilient, and that's true indeed. So when we asked them what drove that resilience, really the number one factor was fiscal support provided by government. So this is if we look at back in the past 5 years. And then we asked the same question for the future. So what will drive resilience over the next 12 months? And in that case, actually fiscal support goes down a lot. So actually less than one third of economists believe that this will be a factor in the next 12 months. And this is exactly because, yes, the fiscal space has dramatically decreased. So those ammunitions are much lower today, especially in some countries, but more broadly in the vast majority of countries. So now what we are left with when it comes to any shock, so any shock will need to be really addressed through market mechanisms. So the better economic diversification, supply chain readjustment, energy supply adjustment. So it will really be up to the private sector as well and to the economic actors to be able to be agile and actually absorb some of these shocks in the future.
1: Attilio, AI is expected to boost productivity and growth, but many economists do not expect data centers to generate a large share of employment. Are we moving toward an economy where GDP, investment, and stock markets can rise while workers are left behind?
0: So I think it's probably good to also distinguish between the short term and the long term. So in the short term, yes, a lot of the economic impact of AI is through the investment that it's being channeled into AI infrastructure, data center, compute power. And when we ask the chief economists what will be the impact of this data center investment, a majority of them believes that it will really drive growth, economic growth, but also a majority of them believes it will not bring significant job creation, as some of these infrastructure once built do not require probably a lot of, at least in the view of the community, a lot of human labor necessarily. And then they also highlighted other aspects. Of course, there is a sense that the backlash of local communities towards data center will actually increase in the next 12 months, so that what we've seen happening in some countries in the US, but not only, in the views of the chief economists, might continue happening in the next few months. And that's also because those investments in data centers are expected to potentially drive up the prices of some of the utilities, from electricity to water, etc. So yes, in the short term, that data center investment remains somewhat controversial. So it's really good for growth. Not sure if it's actually going to be good for jobs in the long term, and might actually increase prices. In the longer term, the economic impact should be mainly through productivity improvement. So AI should help workers to be more productive, should actually help companies also be more productive. And that should be a good news, because actually higher productivity is what's needed to be able to afford higher wages, better living standards. So in this case, we've asked also the chief economists what are their expectations for productivity gains that come from AI. And actually their expectations have improved over the past few months, especially in some of the sectors that up until April or May were expected to take much longer to actually see those productivity gains. Some of the physical sectors, so mining, energy, engineering, and construction. So actually some of the ones that are maybe further away from the digital world. In the past, there was an expectation that these sectors will take 4 to 5 years to actually see meaningful productivity gains. Now the expectations have shortened. So there is a hope that already in the next 2 or 3 years, there will be productivity gains. Now, of course, the question is, who will actually get some of these gains? So will they turn into better wages and better conditions also for workers? So we don't really delve into the research, but at least the productivity gains will for sure be a condition that will help also improve living standards.
1: I tell you, the United States looks unusually strong on growth, but benefits appear increasingly uneven. Is the real risk now not weak growth, but growth that is becoming less inclusive, let's say?
0: So we do ask also about the both the growth outlook and the employment outlook in the US, and actually the expectations are somewhat mixed. Yes.

0: country, but he's a nice
1: Thank
0: guy.
1: Mr. Ahead. President, people believe you never get tired.
0: I never get tired.
1: And Mr. President, what will be...
0: If I got tired, it would be a big story.
1: What
0: I can
1: be, Mr. President, what will be your next step regarding Iran?
0: Well, if I told you, you'd have a major story, right? But you'll see. It's working out very well. Iran is not doing well.
2: Your message to pro-life Americans ahead of Israel. Your message to pro-life Americans ahead of Israel.
0: We love them. We love them. We love everybody. Actually, I love everybody. One of those things, but we do love them.
3: President, South Korea says they have not signed off on this Alaska pipeline yet. They're still studying it. Did you jump the gun?
0: Well, I didn't jump the gun. I mean, they were there, and they were represented. And let's see, if they don't want to do it, that's okay with me. I'll just charge them more.
3: What do you think about the jobs for them?
0: They said they didn't sign up. Tell them if they don't sign shortly, I'm going to double it up, okay?
2: Your diesel deal with Europe, sir. Your diesel deal. Sir, your diesel deal with Europe. Sir, your diesel deal with Europe. How did that happen, your diesel deal with
0: yeah,
2: Europe today?
0: Export. Europe has a lot of diesel. And they're going to be making a major world contribution, and so are we. And we're not going to be doing the export ban. We're going to be doing what we're supposed to do. But I did ask them, and we're going to have a lot of work. Very shortly, as soon as Iran ends, which won't be long, not going to be long, you're going to have oil go down to the price it was before, maybe even lower than I got it at the beginning.
2: Sir, if Democrats win, do you think they'll try to get rid of the Hyde Amendment? If Democrats win, do you think they'll get rid of the
3: President?
0: Very good relationship with Europe, and they wanted to do it because they have a lot of diesel. They use diesel, and they had a lot of diesel. I said it would be great if you put it out to the market. They did it, and that's
4: the question. What about the relationship with Giorgia Meloni now? How's
0: very
4: it going?
0: Good. I think it's a very good
2: relationship.
4: Mr. President, is a diesel export ban officially off the table now that you're getting supply from Europe?
0: Well, we were never going to do it. I don't think we ever. But basically, Europe was great because they're putting a lot of diesel oil out there. They have diesel. They use diesel disproportionately more than most, and they did a great job.
4: And Mr. President on AI.
5: You said at the NATO summit back in July that you don't sanction your friends and it's time to lift the sanctions on Turkey. What's the hold up?
0: Now, who are you with?
5: CNN Turk.
0: Turkey?
5: Yes.
0: I love Turkey.
6: Are you going to support Bolsonaro in Brazil?
0: Well, we're looking at the whole thing and we're watching that election very closely. Well, it was never really on the table, but what Europe did was a great thing. I am, because he's a great man, and I am worried about him. I hope he wins. He's a great man. He was a great leader for the whole Republican Party when I won. And he'd be a great senator. And as you know, the man Cooper, he's got a lot of bad crime numbers. He's got horrible crime numbers.
2: What do you think about New York's governor saying that appointing a special prosecutor in the Cornell rape case, Letitia James?
0: Well, Letitia James is a corrupt person. She's totally corrupt, and I can't imagine it. And I feel badly for whoever she's looking at because they won't get a fair shake. Letitia James is a corrupt person.
7: Bueno, pues finaliza esta comparecencia por parte del presidente.